0: If you look up on DraftKings right now, shots on goal for Howden, it is 1.5. And it is, let's see, what's the 1.5? It's heavily juiced. No, it's even money. Brett Howden shots on goal over 1.5 at even money. I like that. For Carolina, Logan Stankoven, give me over 2.5 at plus 110. Puck drop moments away as Fernando Mendoza rings the horn and fires up this crowd here at the Fortress. Game 3 of the Stanley Cup Final officially underway between the Vegas Golden Knights and the Carolina Hurricanes. We'll update you throughout the play here as we do make our live bets. We'll have guests coming up a little bit later on in the program to talk about what we've seen so far here in this game. And, of course, once we get into the intermissions, we'll go through all the analytical numbers to really find the edge in the market. Well, if you're looking to put your World Cup knowledge to the test at the highest level, I got something for you. 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I'm Scott Satterberg. 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
3: Game 3 angle as well. 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

0: pretty good about hitting. So plus 400 on one, plus 450 on the other. I think that one of those they're going to allow a ton of goals, and that's why I had talked about a few weeks ago as well about this being the highest scoring group in the competition. And then the other one that I was looking at as well is Portugal to qualify for the knockout rounds without conceding a goal. That was plus 650. If you look at Portugal's group play schedule, the first couple of matches are against Congo and Uzbekistan. Their midfield, they're going to have 75% possession in those two matches. They may win 1-0, they may win 2-0, but I find it unlikely that either Congo or Uzbekistan are going to score on Portugal. And that comes to the third group stage match, which is against Colombia in Miami. And Paul Carr has talked about this match as well, which is why he kind of likes Colombia potentially to win this group. I think Portugal at that point will be in a position where they're just going to play kickball, that they probably will be in position maybe on goal differential to just need a draw to get through and win the group. And winning that group offers a great path to the quarter and the semifinal. So I could see that match being a very boring 0-0 in the heat. So maybe if you want, you could play Colombia team total over a half or something like that, or play around with both teams to score. Your potential there, your opportunities there to get off of that bet at plus 650 are there. But Portugal can advance without conceding plus 650. My final bet for now.
1: For now. There's still six more days. check out Chris on Fox's Belmont coverage. He's going to get all dolled up for it. We look forward to it tomorrow. Thank you, Chris. Appreciate it.
0: Take care, guys. Have a great weekend.
1: Chris Felica, Fox Sports tomorrow, live from the Belmont. Coming back.
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6: 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They were doing great with a young team. They were second in the Western Conference, way ahead of schedule. They love their young core. Now, Houston's had a couple bad breaks lately, led by the injury to Fred VanVleet that kept them out for the entire season. And then Kevin Durant. Obviously, there's something going on there. Difficult to pinpoint exactly what it is, but it seems like there's a disconnect with him and the team. But I bring it up because they still have a lot of young talent. Alperen Şengün, Amen Thompson, Reed Shepard, Tari Eason. I won't go through the whole roster, but they have a lot of talent. They have good financial flexibility. They have a good draft pick situation. They built for this.
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0: stands and strikes, Alex Pereira is going to be the new heavyweight champion of the world and the first three-division champ. Because of that, would you expect Gon to wrestle? And that's where the over 2.5 could come into play.
1: For, I think Gon's best method of victory is trying to get this thing to the ground, for sure. I mean, because Pereira is an elite kickboxer. I mean, there's very few in the world that are better than him, right? If any, right? I mean, he's literally one of the best kickboxers ever. So if he wants to trade blows with him standing up, I mean, that's going to be a recipe for disaster for Gon, right? He's going to have to try and get this to the ground. That's his only method of victory, I think.
0: Very quickly, tell people where they can access your fine material here, Shane.
1: Yeah, so you can follow me on X at Shane Just Win Bet, or you can follow our main account at Just Win Bets Baby. You can also catch us on YouTube. We're growing like crazy on YouTube still. We got just over 13,000 subscribers on YouTube. We have bets for 20 different leagues around the world, soccer, basketball, football. We have a guy doing tennis right now with the tennis going on in France. We got it all. We got it all. So if you're looking for bets that are free from great guys all around, come check us out. Just Win Bets, baby.
0: Shane Just Win Bet. Singular, people. No S on the end of that here for bet.
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13: Coming up on Monday's edition of Money Moves. We got a great show on tap for you. Game 3 of the NBA Finals. Who bounces back? This player in a pretty good position to go over their player prop. We'll discuss a very strong Game 3 angle as well. Stanley

0: in the Heat. So maybe if you want, you could play Columbia team total over a half or something like that, or play around with both teams to score. Your potential there, your opportunity is there to get off of that bet at plus 650 are there. But Portugal can advance without conceding plus 650. My final bet for now.
1: For now, there's still six more days. check out Chris on Fox's Belmont coverage. He's going to get all dolled up for it. We look forward to it tomorrow. Thank you, Chris. Appreciate it.
0: Take care, guys. Have a great weekend.
1: Chris Felica, Fox Sports tomorrow, live from the Belmont. Coming back.
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15: 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This week, at the leadership table, General Hoyer will sit down with Cade Kincaid and Elena Capita, students and Kendrick Fellows at the Kendrick Center for Ethical Economics at WVU. They'll discuss leadership through the study of economics, ethics, and public service. They share the importance of supporting young people who want to build careers and create lasting impact here in Appalachia. In the Rooted in the Mountain State segment, we'll meet Tim Brown of the Department of Agriculture. He's now an Assistant Commissioner of Agriculture, and he deals with plants, pesticides, and environmental programs. And in our final segment, which is an extended interview, I talk with Dave Ramsey, and Dave has been president of Vandalia Health and the head of CAMC Hospital in Charleston, one of the largest health systems in our state. He's retiring next month, and I've known Dave for several years, and he saved CAMC from financial collapse when he arrived in 2000. He'll leave the organization

0: organization next month, and that organization has transitioned into a vibrant statewide healthcare delivery system. We'll talk about his time at the hospital, healthcare, and his future plans doing the grandfather thing. Now, let's go to the leadership table with General Hoyer.
1: Hello, and welcome to At the Leadership Table with retired Major General Jim Hoyer. Oftentimes, people hear the word leader, and they think only of political leaders. But leaders come in many forms, and that's worth exploring. I'm Jim Hoyer, born and raised in West Virginia, a husband, a father, a new grandfather, and a retired military leader, serving for over 40 years in public leadership for our state and nation. Now, the most important mission I have going forward is to educate, motivate, and empower our next generation of leaders. At the leadership table with us today are Cade Kincaid and Eliana Cepeda. Cade and Eliana are part of the Kendricks Fellows Program at West Virginia University. It's focused on educating talented undergraduate students in economics and ethics, and it's done through the John Chambers College of Business and Economics. 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
2: Thank you for having us.
3: It's great to be here.
1: So we're going to start by asking you the same first question we ask all of our guests. Please share with us a standout moment when you learned something really important about leadership.
2: I think the biggest standout moment where I learned something about leadership was when I ran for the Mountaineer mascot 2 years ago and lost. I realized it was because I had no idea how to hype up a crowd or just lead as a forward-facing person instead of a more reserved leadership or kind of role model position. I realized that I had to learn all the different roles and forms that leadership takes.
1: Eliana, how about a standout leadership moment for you?
3: One of them was in the second to last class for the Kendrick program. We had to come up with a hard problem going on in society right now, and then we had to come up with policies for it. I did not think I had any skills to know how to do that, so it was really challenging. But working through it with the team, we learned that you just have to take action and you need to start doing something. You can't just sit around and wait for other people to do it.
1: Very good. So tell us a little bit about the requirements for participation.
2: I think the really short is just high-achieving students that want to stay in West Virginia and are from West Virginia or have lived in West Virginia.
1: So we recently had Kate Johnson, who is the director of the Kendrick Center, on, and she made the statement during our interview, "We're starting to see young people who fully expected to leave West Virginia start to imagine building their careers here." Give me a little bit of perspective on how you've been impacted in this program related to that.
2: Growing up in Fayette County, I saw my dad from Anstead. His whole area, I saw how bad it was changed from when he was a kid to when I was growing up in there, and I just saw so many things die off, and I always knew that I wanted to go back and help it, but you have to be lucrative when you want to find a career down there, and I'm still somewhat struggling, but knowing that the Kendrick Center is backing me and rewarding me for wanting to stay in the state, that's awesome. Roommates and friends that are also in the center, I've seen that they were thinking about going other ways, but this program pushed them to think about different pathways that could allow them to stay, because we've done 5 classes and a lot of work and research on this state, and it's been really cool to see how much impact we could make, or just kind of cool ideas of things we could do. So I think it's done a really good job at flipping people over that line.
1: So, Eliana, you have a little bit different perspective because you came from Pittsburgh, you adopted Morgantown as your home, and you decided to stay at WVU as part of your education. So give me your perspective on how you see the opportunities going forward.
3: Whenever I first moved here, I didn't necessarily see myself living here for the rest of my life, but throughout the program, seeing West Virginia, seeing the need for people to stay here, it's developed more of a love for the state. And I think the fact that the Kendrick Center, they want to encourage that and they want to help find us opportunities. Like, I've met with a couple people who wanted to help me with internships and things like that going forward. So the fact that I have that support to be able to stay here and find work here is encouraging.
1: And I think we need to give a particular shout out to Ken and Randy Kendrick, who have put a lot of time and effort in a program designed to make West Virginia better for the future. So I think we owe them a debt of gratitude from a West Virginia perspective. As you guys work through your program, what were some of the things that you identified that West Virginia communities could do to better support young leaders to stay here in the state.
3: So we had these networking dinners with business professionals and people who had been successful, like entrepreneurs. I think meeting with them one-on-one and maybe shadowing people who are in the fields that we're looking at would be really supportive. I think also for a couple of our classes, we worked on writing policies, but we can't actually put those into action. So seeing the community take steps towards action would be something that's supportive to be like, oh, we can come up with these ideas and then we might actually see them be put into place.
1: And so, Cade, what are some of the things that you'd like to see the community adopt that will help attract and grow opportunities for young leaders?
2: I think the biggest thing we can do for these kids is exposure, and that there's so many different pathways and programs and things at this university or in this state. I think explaining these opportunities to counties like Fayette and Calhoun and Gilmer and all these schools that I went to where you go ask a high school class how many of them want to go to college, and four of them raise their hands because they want to stay home. Showing them that there's opportunity and exposing them to the things that will allow them to bring what they learned back and build a better future for their family it'd be the biggest thing we could do.
1: So I'm going to ask you guys to both make your pitch to high school students or students who are freshmen looking for that next opportunity. Why should they look at getting involved in the Kendricks Fellows program?
3: I met some of my closest friends through the Kendrick program, and then also the opportunity of getting to go on a bunch of different trips to see different parts of the state that I would have never done on my own. That was really cool to see.
1: And Cade, from your perspective, what's your pitch to up-and-coming students as to why they should be a part of this program?
2: I think the job search and my career understanding would be at half the level it is right now if it wasn't for the Kendrick Fellowship. So if you really think you will have a career or a future in West Virginia, they're going to do nothing but support that. And that's just an amazing feeling.
1: Very good. So I just want to say your participation in the program demonstrates a commitment to leadership, but also to the state of West Virginia and making it a better place for the future. I'm confident after talking to you guys that the state's in good hands and we've got some good young leaders to help us move forward. So I thank you for being committed to leadership in the state, and thank you for joining us at the leadership table today.
2: Thank you so much.
3: Yeah, thank you.
1: Thanks for listening. This has been At the Leadership Table with retired Major General Jim Hoyer.
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5: You are listening to the West Virginia Department of Agriculture's Rooted in the Mountain State. Today we take another look at the employees of the WVDA. Tim Brown recently moved into the Executive Division as Assistant Commissioner of Plant, Pesticides, and Environmental Programs to oversee one existing and one new division. Today, he tells us a little bit about plant industries and his life in agriculture.
6: Well, I grew up, and my dad was an avid gardener. And of course, when you're 5 years old, you're like, oh, more. But it was very nice to have that background. And then as I, came up through things, I got interested in, primarily forestry or, those type of activities. So, that's where I applied, got my degree, in forestry, business, things like that. So, that's my interest in agriculture and preserving, for the forests in West Virginia to produce, quality lumber and logs and other forest practices to better our state, in any way we can. I have worked here many years. As of June 1, I will have worked full-time 37 years. I started out, there was a little flyer, and while I was in college, my first year and my first summer, I needed work experience to fill in those summer credit hours, and I applied for and got a seasonal job here at the department. And then I worked three additional summers, for the department, and graduated, and then basically we went right into where working full-time for the department, been working full-time for the state Department of Agriculture ever since. Backgrounds in forestry, forest management, as well as business administration. And that's what led me into the more management of the programs. I'm interested in that over time. The slow spread program is a big part of management of things here in the state. You know, we had that. I was, you know, it was a pilot project in West Virginia and Virginia, and I was the manager of that since its inception. And then, of course, we managed many large aerial application projects in the early 90s, for gypsy moth or spongy moth, as it's called today. In plant industries, we do many things. With forestry, you know, we survey for forest insect pests and other diseases, and then we do treatment programs for them. Like there's the hemlock woolly adelgid that's in, you know, all your beautiful scenery, say like at Blackwater Falls State Park. That's one I like to use as an example, because all those hemlock trees that are around that view shed, and when you walk down the boardwalk, you know, the Department of Agriculture's treated all those for hemlock woolly adelgid, and if it hadn't been for those treatments, those trees probably would not have been there. Cathedral State Park, that's another one. We've treated almost every hemlock tree in that park, you know, to preserve it, you know, for that historical things. We do, and then to carry that forward, you know, we do log and lumber inspections, my staff does, in association with USDA APHIS, that's Animal Plant Health Inspection Service. Of USDA, and we issue what's called a phytosanitary certificate for those logs and lumber that's destined for over, out of country, I should say. You know, we do a lot of exports around the world, and each country has their own requirements. And so you have to inspect that load of whatever it is, kiln-dried lumber or logs, and make sure it's meeting that country's requirement. And then the certificate is issued until it makes efficient commerce. And we do that as a federal certificate, and then we're permitted to issue that, you know, for USDA APHIS. And that's just one of the many things on that we do. So it's a good mesh of that world that we do. And, you know, of course, always watch the website for employment opportunities. And, you know, if anybody's out there and listening that's interested, we're always start recruiting for these summer jobs. We're heavily into the local colleges, you know, and we have things out. We have people that goes out and does little presentations throughout the year, and we're gathering our applications usually in January and February for that summer. And we have a lot of people that return every year. We have actually had some returning seasonal staff that has been here for over 20 years every summer. They started when they were in college, they enjoyed that summer so much, and they're located in certain areas of the state where it enables them, and their other job enables them, to have the summer off, and so we've had a lot of returns like that.
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0: I'm Tom Sussman, and welcome back to Appalachia Matters. And I have the pleasure of sitting down with Dave Ramsey, who is CEO of CAMC Hospital and president of Vandalia Health. And we'll get into what Vandalia Health is and CAMC, Charleston Area Medical Center, for those folks that may not be in the Charleston area. But Dave, I understand after 26 years, time to retire.
8: Yeah, it's become that way. It's been been my life's work. So I've spent half of my career here in Charleston, West Virginia, and so it's bittersweet to think about retiring.
0: For listeners to understand, I got to meet Dave with the administration and with Governor Wise, and so what I thought we could try and do today is talk about, first off, who you are, kind of your background,
8: sure,
0: and then talk about what you saw when you came in to take over the hospital, and you had a mess on your hands when you first showed up here. Accomplished a lot. So we're in people's living rooms. Introduce yourself.
8: Well, David Ramsey, grew up in St. Louis, Missouri, and although I was born in Middletown, Ohio, not too far from Dayton, but my dad had to move to St. Louis for a job and ended up growing up there and worked in Houston, Baton Rouge, Memphis, and then West Virginia.
0: Now, the Baton Rouge, you just kind of passed over that. You were, what, Secretary of Health?
8: I went to Baton Rouge as the Chief Operating Officer for a hospital there in Baton Rouge, Baton Rouge General Hospital. And then during that, after about 4 years at the hospital, a new governor came in. I ended up doing some work with him and became the Secretary of DHHR for Louisiana.
0: I bet the governmental experience you had there paid off dividends in your career when you came to Charleston.
8: It did. I went from Baton Rouge to Memphis, so 9 years in Memphis. And that background is pretty different than the background most hospital leaders have. So then moving to West Virginia, you know, very similar, small state, relatively small population. Everybody knows everybody. So the comparison between Louisiana and West Virginia was similar.
0: Talk about CAMC when you showed up. Facility was stressed financially. Talk about what you found when you got
8: here. The 90s was an era when healthcare and hospitals around the nation were venturing into forming their own insurance plans, their own health insurance plans. And the folks here at CAMC were no different. They headed down that path. They also had the same outcome that many plans had around the country in the 90s, in that it's a very different business model than running a hospital. It was just not successful. It was a financial drain on the health system at that point in time. Again, very similar outcome in other parts of the country with other healthcare organizations. You know, just because you can run a hospital and do well at that doesn't mean you can run a health plan. And that's what transpired back in the 90s with their venture into the insurance, health insurance business. When I got here, it was kind of a turnaround. Fortunately, I had a lot of good people that wanted to do the right thing and see the hospital prosper. So working with them, we turned the hospital around. It took a few years, but it's been good ever since.
0: There are a lot of for-profit hospitals, but Charleston Area Medical Center is a not-for-profit. Explain your board structure.
8: Yeah, it was a community not-for-profit hospital. The hospital is really owned by the community, and it's governed by a group of community board members that oversee the operation. We have no shareholders, every dollar that's earned stays here in the community. It doesn't go anyplace else. For-profit hospitals, there are some in the state today. At one time, there were quite a few in the state, pretty much faded away with the exception of two, I think, right now. Those hospitals, if they make money, they don't get to keep it all. Those dollars can frequently go outside the state and be used by those companies anywhere they want to use those funds. So they don't get to keep the money that they generate.
0: CMC is I think I've heard the term used, tertiary center. So you're kind of the medical center for this area. And talk about the role of a facility such as CMC in the state.
8: Sure. There are really the way West Virginia is set up because of the rural nature, there are really three sort of tertiary hubs for healthcare. And a tertiary hospital is one that just can deliver a level of care that's higher than a lot of local community hospitals. And so really here in Charleston at CAMC is a tertiary hub. You have Marshall, Cabell Huntington Hospital, kind of a tertiary hub. Then you have Ruby Memorial Hospital with WVU Medicine in Morgantown. And so let's just take CAMC. There are only two level one trauma centers in the state, one at CAMC and one at Ruby Memorial Hospital in Morgantown. That's a center where pretty much any kind of traumatic accident can be brought to one of those centers and they can take care of the patient. So they have to have all the infrastructure to do so, have to have all the physicians to do so. It's an accreditation that's received both at the state level, but also a national accreditation. So you have to check all the boxes and accomplish everything in order to receive that designation. And in addition, we have the level three NICU, neonatal intensive care unit, in our children's hospital, Women's and Children's Hospital, as part of the CAMC. And then also a pediatric intensive care unit is also part of that. And then you add the other higher level of care for oncology, cancer patients, and higher level of care for cardiac patients. Kind of makes you where 90%+ of any kind of ailment somebody would have could come to one of those three centers and be cared for.
0: So when you came here 30-some years ago or 20-some years ago and the hospital was financially stressed, there was a big chunk of care that was put at risk until you all got it turned around.
8: Yeah, it was just a struggle. It took us a number of years to kind of get things turned around. And the the focus was on the patient, though, at the end of the day. We had some system that acquired some other hospitals that weren't doing very well. So we sold those hospitals off, frankly, over a period of a couple of years. We sold the health plan, basically just kind of gave it away. And the so it was a time where we were really just going to focus on our core business, which was operating the Charleston Area Medical Center. And then at that time, it was three hospitals. Charleston Area Medical Center, while we talk about it as being one hospital, it's really three. Back then was three hospitals: Memorial Hospital, General Hospital, Women's and Children's Hospital. And then in the early 2000s, 2006, we added Taze Valley Hospital. So now we have four hospitals that make up Charleston Area Medical Center.
0: Now, there's been some evolution in healthcare, and you know, you talked about in the 90s where it wasn't advantageous to have hospitals, and now we've kind of evolved to a period where you all brought Vandalia Health, and you have facilities all over the state. What changed?
8: Yeah, well, really, it's the payment mechanism for hospitals that, given the nature of West Virginia, most of our patients we see are paid for by Medicare and Medicaid. And Medicare and Medicaid do not pay cost. They do not keep up with the cost of health care. And therefore, the smaller hospitals around the state just couldn't keep up. So you see what we call consolidation taking place. WVU Medicine started earlier before we did. And then we've started really about 4 years ago in a serious way, and have gone from the four hospitals here in Charleston to now 17 hospitals across the state. And when CAMC merged with the Mon Health System in Morgantown, we created Vandalia Health.
0: And so that's all the hospitals working together. And now is it still a not-for-profit entity, community?
8: Still a not-for-profit entity. And things like a big driver for this consolidation, yes, payments are important, but the transition into everything being based on a computer or in a computer, the whole information technology movement, it's very expensive. It's not just the expense. It's having the talent to maintain those systems. So if you're a small hospital in a small community, can you get a first-class IT team together to manage your information technology infrastructure, to do your cyber protection, to keep up with upgrades, etc.? And that's really another one of the reasons that the smaller hospitals have been really kind of had to move in a direction of consolidation with bigger systems, because the bigger systems then can bring more to the table to help them
0: clinically too, because you have physicians at CMC that are not at Greenbrier Valley or not at Plateau right. Medical. Where
8: that's a very good point. I mean, what's over the years, physicians, subspecialty physicians, the whole practice of medicine became much more subspecialized. Really, in the rural communities of West Virginia, on a weekend, you're not going to find a neurologist on call, neurosurgeon on call, orthopedist on call, urologist. It's just not going to happen. So people end up being, as we say in our industry, shipped, transferred to a higher level of care where they do have all those physicians and all those specialists on call taking place. When we would go visit hospitals in the region, the number one thing they would ask us for is, can you send us a cardiologist? Can you send us a pulmonologist? And it's just not, I mean, the doctors in Charleston and Morgantown and Huntington are busy and they can't hop in a car and drive an hour or two or more. Frankly, in recent years, we've moved a great deal into telemedicine to try and take that subspecialty care to those communities so people don't have to travel to what we call the tertiary hub or the higher level of care.
0: We're talking with Dave Ramsey, president of Vandalia Health. David, you're going to retire here very shortly. I think, would you say July 10th is your
8: final? July 10th.
0: So as you look back, what do you think are the biggest accomplishments in terms of healthcare and your involvement here at the facility and just in West Virginia?
8: Oh, gosh, it's just so hard to put your thumb on any one thing. The thing I think I'm the most proud of, frankly, it comes down to creating jobs for people in the community, creating a pathway where they can have a good paying job and stay in their community and raise their families. And then the other part of that, Charleston Area Medical Center, is a teaching facility. So we have 250, 260 residents and fellows here. So we're creating that next generation of caregiver for the community as well. We call it growing our own. So not only we give great patient care, very proud of the patient care we give, and proud of everybody that works here 24/7, 365. But what we do to support the communities that create jobs and a future and livelihood for families is the thing that sticks with me really more than anything.
9: So July 11th, what's on the horizon for Dave Ramsey?
8: Good question. I've been on the University of Charleston board here for probably approaching 20 years. You can serve 9 years and have to stay off a year. And so I've been on and off for a couple of times. But I'll be the chairman. Incoming chairman, University of Charleston, starting in June. And then the folks here at the CAMC have asked me to stick around as an advisor and consultant for a period of time. So I have those two things coming up. And then, you know, my wife and I are anxious to be able to go watch our grandkids play baseball and our youngest granddaughter do her gymnastics and so forth. You know, enjoy life together.
9: Do grandpa things, right?
8: Do the grandpa thing. Do the grandparent thing. The kids all live elsewhere, so and this is a all-consuming job, so we haven't had the benefit of spending that much time with our grandkids and even our own kids as a result. So we're looking forward to having more family time together.
9: As we wrap up, what is one piece of advice you would have to someone who wants to get into healthcare to start their path, whether it's to be a nurse, a physician, a hospital administrator?
8: Yeah, I'd say, I mean, healthcare is the largest industry in our nation. If you're looking for a career that you can just about live anywhere in the country if you want to. Not that we want people to leave West Virginia.
9: Absolutely not. We need as many providers as we can get.
8: We want them to stay here, but going into healthcare. Now, hopefully you might stick your toe in and might become a radiology tech or a lab tech or a nurse or whatever it is, even a physician. And depending on what you want to do in your career, in your life, you can end up any place. You can end up in my job. I mean, many of the people here in leadership roles within Vandalia have clinical backgrounds. They were nurses, pharmacists, PT, physicians, assistants, nurse practitioners, et cetera. So it's a path to go really as far as you want to go. And the focus on healthcare is not going away in our nation anytime in the foreseeable future.
9: No, it's not. And as older as I get, it seems like every day I need the healthcare providers just a little bit more than I did when I was in my 20s or 30s. David, really appreciate you joining us today. And just as a piece of personal privilege here, I really appreciate working with you. When I was in state government, Governor Wise, we went through a bit of a malpractice crisis, and you guys were always great to work with. Got to work with you and then Larry Hudson and Bob Whitler and folks who were on your team at that time, and really appreciate it. And you all have really had a community first attitude here at the Charleston Area Medical Center, and wish you the best.
8: Well, thank you very much. It's been my honor to be here.
0: I hope you've enjoyed this week's Appalachia Matters, presented by New River Health. I'm Tom Sussman, your host.
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12: From ABC News, I'm Brian Clark. It's day 100 of the war between the U.S. and Iran. The sides have exchanged fire over the last 2 days. And ABC's chief global affairs correspondent Martha Raddatz says,
13: we've been hearing about it again and again, that there might be some sort of deal. Week after week, we seem to hear the same thing and nothing happens. And again, now we're trading fire again with the Iranians. The U.S. is insisting the ceasefire is still holding, but it's hard to see that that is actually the case.
12: President Trump says that he'll attend Game 3 of the NBA Finals Monday in New York City. And Madison Square Garden says that bags will not be allowed at the game and fans should plan to arrive more than 2 hours before tip-off.
14: In Ohio Saturday, 12 people were hurt in a shooting at a festival in Toledo.
15: Police officers seen applying medical aid to the injured awaiting EMS.
16: It was quite a few people that needed help. And, you know, it's a crazy sight to see.
15: The victims ranging in age from just 14 years old to 61, mostly in their early 20s, at least two suffering critical injuries.
14: It's ABC's Andrew Dimbert. Authorities believe the injured were caught in crossfire between two people having a fight. Authorities are looking for both suspects. The second day of the festival has been canceled. There are 100,000 power outages ranging from Ohio to New Jersey after severe weather moved through the region. Blamed for one death in New York City after a tree fell on a man. This woman said of the winds,
17: "It's like a gust of wind that came out of nowhere. It was like something from like the Bible."
14: In West Virginia, five people were taken to the hospital after wind blew through a tent at a West Virginia University baseball game. In Madrid,
18: esta memoria del Señor presente en el pan eucarístico.
14: Police estimate 1.2 million people attended Pope Leo's Mass as part of his week-long trip to Spain. The Vegas Golden Knights beat the Carolina Hurricanes in double overtime to take a 2-1 lead in the Stanley Cup Final. You're listening to ABC News.
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14: Graham Plattner, the Democratic candidate for Senate in Maine, is trying to overcome accusations of past wrongdoing that could derail his primary chances on Tuesday, says ABC's Selena Wang.
23: Now the anxiety over Plattner's candidacy is building as allegations pile up fast. But Democrats in Maine are divided.
24: I feel like his political mission is sincere, and that's what I'm voting for.
25: Mm. You sound reluctant, though.
24: I expect the scandals to continue to roll.
26: Honestly, I'll tell you, I will never vote for Graham Plattner.
23: Maine is crucial to take the Senate. Democrats have to hold every seat they have and flip four.
14: A suspected stowaway was caught on a United Airlines flight just before it took off last month from Houston. Authorities say he had used a forged boarding pass to slip on board. He was first released with a warning, but was arrested on Friday. And ABC Aviation contributor John Nance says there are key questions.
27: The electronics now that are used by TSA are so sophisticated. So that's one of the big questions here. It's not who failed, it's how the system failed.
14: Police in Bellevue, Washington say a 21-year-old man's being held on $5 million bail in connection with a sex trafficking operation. Police say he was luring women to a mansion and forcing them to create explicit content. I'm Brian Clark, ABC News.
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That's music by Lenny Gamolka and Chicago Push on the Polka Showcase. And we also heard from Eddie Blazonczyk and his Versatones, Pretty Mary Ann. And starting off the show, as always, Polka Family Band with our theme, the Honky Jam. Well, good morning and welcome to the Polka Showcase. Today is Sunday, June 7th, 2026. I'm Michael Biella alongside Rich Biella. Jeff Gazdik is off this week. And we're here until 11 o'clock playing the best in polka music right here on the Watchdog Network today. And we do have a programming note to pass along due to yesterday's powerful storms in our area. Our wheeling stations are currently down. That's FM 98.1 and AM 1600 WKKX in the Wheeling area. 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And as I said, we are coming in loud and clear online at watchdognetwork.com. Hope to have that all figured out soon, and thinking of all those that were impacted by yesterday's storms here in our area. 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Lots of great music lined up for you in our first hour. We'll hear from Charlie Tansik and the Chicago Tradition. Also, the Brass Connection on the way, and we'll hear from polka country musicians as well. Up next, we have music from the Dynastics, and it's one called Life Together on the Polka Showcase.

The Rose Lawn, Obedek, a nice tune for you by Dennis Polisky and the Maestro's Men on the Polka Showcase. The current time is 9:19. Keep in mind, today is Polish Heritage Day in Wheeling, and there's going to be a Polish Mass at the Polish American Patriot Club Outdoor Pavilion today, starting at noon, and then afterwards from 1 until 6, all are invited to join the PAP Club for an afternoon of Polish food, polka music, drinks, and fun. They'll have their $20 Polish plates available and a lot of great fun. And all are invited once again for Polish Heritage Day at the Polish American Patriot Club. And the address is 4410 Jacob Street here in Wheeling. And for more information, contact Ed at 304-232-1752. That's 304-232-1752. We're celebrating a birthday today on the Polka Showcase, and happy birthday wishes going out especially to my dad, co-host of the Polka Showcase, Rich Biela. He celebrated his birthday this past Friday, June 5th, and this is requested, of course, by wife Pam, daughter Jennifer, son-in-law Ben, myself, son Michael, also daughter-in-law Casey, and the grandkids Hannah, Griffin, and Annie. And have all your friends and family, and of course, all the listeners out there wishing Rich Biela a very happy birthday. For you, we have a song, actually a song that we used as the theme song for the Polka Showcase a number of years ago. It's the Brass Connection for Rich Biela celebrating his birthday, one called Hop In on the Polka Showcase.

The Brass Connection with Hop In Polka on the Polka Showcase. The current time is 9:23 into hour number one of our show. Happy wedding anniversary wishes going out to Ben and Jennifer Omates of Wheeling. They are celebrating their wedding anniversary today, June 7th. And this is requested by the entire family and especially from daughter Hannah and son Griffin. Wishing Ben and Jennifer a very happy wedding anniversary. And especially for you both, we have a song from the Polka Country Musicians. And it's called Going to a Wedding.

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2: 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It's going to be a nice day today. Sunshine, partly sunny today, but temperature up to around 86 degrees and mostly clear tonight with a low 61 and mostly sunny tomorrow, Monday, high of 88. Cloudy Tuesday through Thursday, some scattered showers in the forecast with the highs in the low to mid 80s. It's a comfortable 72 degrees right now in Moundsville. We have 70 degrees in downtown Wheeling. Right now we have a special dedication coming up, and happy birthday, Betty Holbeck of St. Clairsville, celebrating her birthday. Happy 99th birthday to Betty Holbeck. Celebrated her birthday on Friday, June the 5th, and this is requested by her children, and that's Betty Jo, also Annette and Joey and Gary and Robbie and her son and daughter, daughters-in-law, and also many grandchildren and great-grandchildren, also requested by the Udosh family, and would like to send it out a very special request for the birthday of Betty Holbeck, celebrating her birthday. All right, we have a tune coming up. Here's a special tune especially for you. It's called Betty's Polka. It's by the Downtown Sound.

0: Let's Dance Your Troubles Away, music by the New Brass Express on the Polka Showcase. And before that, we heard from Polka Family Band, Jody Gasewicz at the vocals with Polish Boyfriend. We also heard from Stephanie and her Honky Band with Frank's Polka, as well as Polka Magic. And that's from Dinah Brass on the Polka Showcase. And we did just receive a programming note. The engineers did a fine job down at the transmitter. And the Watchdog Networks are back up and running on FM 98.1 and AM 1600 WKKX in the Wheeling area. So be sure to keep that in mind. Anybody that wasn't able to listen to the show at the start of the show should be coming in loud and clear on all stations, FM 98.1 and AM 1600 WKKX in Wheeling, West Virginia, as well as FM 97.7 and AM 1370 WVLY in Moundsville, West Virginia. And, of course, we're streaming live from wherever you are online at watchdognetwork.com. Keep in mind, the United States Polka Association will be having their Father's Day dance coming up on Father's Day, Sunday, June 21st, and it will all take place at the Lake Erie VFW Post 1974, and the address is 4305 Woodrow Avenue, Parma, Ohio. Doors will open at 1, music and dancing from 2 until 6 p.m., featuring Jody Maddie's Uptown Sound. Admission just $12 per person, 18 and under, will be admitted free. And for more information, give Cindy a call at 216-299-0934. That's 216-299-0934. Or you can find all the information online at uspapolka.com. 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

That's Dan Lang along with Molly B and Squeezebox and a Czech tune entitled Our Mike's Polka. And before that, we heard Charlie Tancic and the Chicago Tradition and Good Evening Waltz. And we heard D.D. O'Grodney at the vocal along with the Henny and the Versa Jays and Ave Maria. Polka Showcase underway for you, and we're here until 11 o'clock. We start the show right after the ABC News at 9:05 every Sunday on The Watchdog. Special request for Jeannie and Tom Shields. Happy wedding anniversary, their 59th wedding anniversary on June the 3rd. Jeannie and Tom Shields, requested by children, grandchildren, family and friends. Jeannie and Tom Shields, happy wedding anniversary. We have John Gorda and Gordati near Krakow Polka on the Polka Showcase.

near Krakow Polka on the Polka Showcase with Rich Biela, Jeff Gazdick, and Michael Biela. 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

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And starting off our second hour, Eddie Blazonczyk and his Versatones with Blue, Blue Day. And if you're just tuning in, you're tuned to the Polka Showcase, hour number two. I'm Michael Biella, alongside Rich Biella. Jeff Gazdick is off this week. We're heard each and every Sunday morning from 9:05 until 11 a.m. on The Watchdog, FM 98.1 and AM 1600 WKKX in Wheeling, West Virginia, as well as FM 97.7 and AM 1370 WVLY in Moundsville, West Virginia. And you can also live stream the show no matter where you are online at the new and improved WatchdogNetwork.com. And we're here until 11 o'clock today playing a lot of great tunes for you. And coming up this hour, you're going to hear from Joe Oberitis. We also have Dick Piller and his orchestra lined up for you this hour. And Ray J and the Carousel is coming up for you too, so stick around. Up next, we have a tune by Party Time. And keep in mind, Party Time will be in the Wheeling area on Wednesday, July 22nd for the City of Wheeling's Waterfront Wednesday Polka Night. And, of course, that's the free weekly concert series the City of Wheeling puts on every Wednesday night here in downtown Wheeling at Wheeling Heritage Port. Actually, this Wednesday, it'll be something right up my alley. 90s rock band Punching Oswald will be there. But do keep in mind, free concert each and every Wednesday here in Wheeling. And that's going to be Wednesday, July 22nd, Party Time. We'll be here for Polka Night in Wheeling, 7 until 9 p.m. Bring your blankets, bring your chairs, and enjoy a great night out on the waterfront with Party Time for Waterfront Wednesday on Wednesday, July 22nd, 7 until 9 p.m. at Wheeling Heritage Port here in downtown Wheeling. Of course, it's free admission as well. And let's hear from Party Time now. This is off of their latest release, Time to Party, and it's one called Oktoberfest on the Polka Showcase.

Wale at the vocal along with the drums there and the Lucky Harmony Boys and Painter's Polka. And before that, we heard Happy Widower Polka by Ray J and the Carousels also at the drums. And before that, Frankie Lischka and Blue Magic and Thanks a Lot. We heard from Emily Bison and a song entitled 1-2-3 Polka Showcase underway for you. Nice to have you along today. 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Nice day today, partly sunny, high 86 and mostly clear tonight, low 61, and it's going to be mostly sunny tomorrow. Another nice day, a little bit warmer, high of about 88 that is, and cloudy Tuesday through Thursday, some scattered showers in the forecast. Highs will be in the low to mid 80s. Right now, 74 sunshine in Moundsville, 75 degrees right here, downtown Wheeling, West Virginia. Happy birthday wishes right now for Stosh Antelok. Happy birthday to you, Stosh, from wife Sissy, also children Misty and Jamie, and son Stosh, also a son and daughters-in-law, and his grandchildren as well. And the Antelok family and Frekoski family as well, taking this time to wish Stosh Antelok a very, very happy birthday to you. Right now, here comes the sunshine, Kevin Adams on the Polka Showcase.

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Got to tell you about the 32nd annual Barton Polka Fest. The date, Sunday, August the 2nd. That's Sunday, August the 2nd. And start time is at 11 a.m. And we'll go all the way till 8 p.m. at the Fireman's Field, 52176 Barton Blaine Road, Barton, Ohio. Free admission. They will have a boot. Will be out for donations. They'll have three bands, three big polka bands. Got to tell you about Polka Family Band. We'll be there. Hank Guzevich will have the Polka Family Band there. He'll be doing the vocal as well. And the Dyna Versa Sticktone Airs will be there. That'll be the first time they'll be appearing at Barton, Ohio. And they'll be providing some great musical entertainment. Also, Eddie Biegai and Crusade will be appearing there as well. So a lot of good food. A lot of great entertainment, and if you'd like more information, the phone number is 740-695-3029. 740-695-3029. Telling you about it early so you can mark it down on your calendar and be there. Once again, the date is Sunday, August 2nd, and start time at 11 a.m., and we'll go all the way until 8 p.m., and you'll enjoy the music, and you'll enjoy the entertainment and the food, of course, barbecue chicken, homemade Polish food, and the desserts, and everyone, all your friends will be there. So enjoy the music, and enjoy the food and entertainment, as well as, of course, there'll be mini bands, three bands will be appearing there, and you'll enjoy that Barton Polka Fest, Sunday, August the 2nd. Right now, we have a tune coming up right now, going back back in the early 70s when I first started in radio back February 21st of 1971 on a radio station in Moundsville. This radio station, one of the radio stations you're listening to right now, 1370. Back then, the call letters were WEIF. Right now it's WVLY, but back then it was WEIF. I played this song. You played it many times on my polka show. It's by Dick Miller and the orchestra. I'm going to play it right now. And the song was actually written by Stephanie, Wanda and Stephanie. And it's the version of Dick Miller and the orchestra. And let's give it a listen. It's called Lover, Oh Lover on the Polka Showcase.

0: Where the Sun Reaches the Blue. Nice tune from Energy on the Polka Showcase. We also heard from Marion Lush. Yes, sir, she's my baby. Good Wishes Polka back there from Joe Oberitis. And we also heard Ijalala from Wally Dombrowski. You're tuned to the Polka Showcase. The time is 10:44. It's hard to believe we're just less than a month away now from the return of Polka Fireworks at Seven Springs Mountain Resort in Champion, Pennsylvania. The date's Wednesday, July 1st, and it's going to go all the way to Saturday, July 4th. And it's another great lineup. Wednesday, July 1st, it'll be the Welcome Party featuring a honky tribute to Ray J and the Carousels. Thursday, July 2nd, there will be a pool party featuring DJ Tony Blazonchik, and then in the hall, Lenny Gomolka and Chicago Push, the New Generation and the Dyna Brass. On Friday, July 3rd, it'll be the volleyball and pickleball tournaments, along with the 42nd annual Litwin Concertina Jam. And then in the hall, 7 will be there, along with Crusade featuring Eddie Biega, Ryan Joseph in All Access, as well as Frankie Lischka and Blue Magic. Then on Saturday, July 4th, for the 4th of July celebration, it'll be a pool party featuring the Dyna Brass, as well as music by Live It Up, Lenny Gomolka and Chicago Push, and Polka Family Band. 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Again, the date's July 1st and 4th. And if you'd like more information on everything happening for this year for Polka Fireworks, give Tish Blazonchik a call. 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Or you can find all the information online at polkafireworks.com. 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

Bobby Vinton winding things down for today with a beer barrel polka. We also heard from the Dynatone, She Likes Kielbasa. 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On behalf of Jeff Gazdick and Rich Biella, I'm Michael Biella. Thanks for being with us today. We're going to end with Charlie Tancic and the Harmony Knights and the Great Western Polka, followed by the closing theme from Lenny Gamolka and Chicago Push. 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
6: 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It's Will Hill, John Jastrzemski, VSiN Weekend Morning Line. I want to go here, Will. AJ Brown. This trade has been rumored forever. Philadelphia, AJ Brown, Jalen Hurts, a whole lot of dysfunction. You knew the divorce was imminent. The Patriots are in dire need of a number one receiver. Mike Vrabel had AJ Brown in Tennessee, got the most out of AJ Brown. I think the relationship can work for Brown, May, and the Patriots. I think it will help the Patriots, but it's not changing my calculus on what I think about their year. I think they overachieved last year. I think they took advantage of a soft schedule. I think they took advantage of a very favorable and easy road to a Super Bowl, and I cannot wait to bet their win total under for the season. So has the calculus changed for you at all, now knowing AJ Brown, a member of the New England Patriots?
7: I mean, it helps. I do think he'll be on his best behavior. It seems to be a pattern with A.J. Brown where he's somewhere, he's happy for a year or two, he's productive, and then he just sort of wears out his welcome. Not, an unfamiliar sort of pattern with these receivers. They always want the ball more, and I can understand him being frustrated in that offense where, you know, they almost turned into like a service academy, Philly, where there's not a lot of passing game, not a lot of imagination. Now, he didn't help himself. He didn't catch a lot of balls that were thrown his way. I thought he had a down year last year, but he helps. He's, a number one option. You get the ball in his hands. Not only is he hard to cover, but he's hard to tackle. He's great after the catch. So if you get him motivated, focused on his best behavior, that's a tremendous weapon. That being said, I'm with you. I think this Buffalo.

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2: Here you go. 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
5: Well, Mike, Sasha Zverev went right back out and got broke himself. And so we are now sitting 5-3 in the fourth set. He is serving, so he wins his next service game. But Kabali will be serving for the set to get this to a five-setter. So, Sasha, buddy, let me tell you, you ran pure. Do not waste this opportunity. You ran so pure.
6: Sasha's still minus 231 right now in the live odds. Come back on Sabella here at plus 170.
5: Oh, huh.
6: Don't hate the plus money dog.
5: I don't hate it either.
6: A little high. I was expecting somewhere around plus 140. So I'm surprised that you're seeing that big of a number.
5: Wow. Yeah, I mean, the guy's serving for the set. That's interesting. That's a very interesting number, actually. One that is tempting to me, even. Because
6: plus 180 now, actually floated up. Minus 223, plus 180 coming back right now in the French Open final.
5: He broke Zverev twice in that set, in this set already. Yeah. I mean, he broke it. So it's not like it's the serve is impenetrable or anything like that. I mean,
6: we've gotten to the point where it feels coin flippy, right? Yeah. Like, you've seen breaks on both sides. If it goes 2-2, obviously need to hold serve here to force that two sets to each. But if it does, it feels like the fifth set's a coin flip at that point.
5: Yeah, that's interesting. We'll see how this game goes here. I'm willing to forego the better price and still just take some plus money in the fifth set. I'm going to see how kind of this one goes. I want to see if he tenses up right here more than anything, right?
6: Because this is like
5: you realize that moment. Oh man, I'm serving for the set. Like, I can get this to a fifth set. I could win this thing. Like, I could win this tournament.
6: Yeah, this is the 8-footer to make the tiebreaker.
5: Yeah. Yeah.
6: Right? Like, yeah. It's, you don't win the tournament, but you get into the position where it's basically a coin flip to win it. We'll see if he's able to hold serve.
5: Guys, sports calendar never stops. Sharp Plays covers it all. Been winning for 15 straight years. All of it's documented and posted publicly over at sharpplays.com. 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Mike, we got a big basketball game tomorrow. I'm sure you're aware. It is 2.5 right now in favor of the Knicks, and actually a 1.5 at the score. So a lot of San Antonio love coming in. This was 2.5 across the board yesterday. So some of the hooks are gone and all the way down to 1.5 at the score bet if you are in one of those markets. 215.5, the prevailing total, though. There's always that FanDuel off market 216.5, as they like to do. So they're a point off of where everybody else is at. You and I didn't have a chance to discuss the game. So, you know, for me, I look at this and I do believe that there is hope for the Spurs, because if you look, as much as we have talked about Brunson, and yes, he has made clutch buckets, Mike, but the overall series has not been that great for him. And so it's not like you're

0: Play will join us to get his preview of the series as it stands and a great, great look in the NL MVP market. So don't miss it. It's Money Moves, 11 to 1 Pacific, 2 to 4 Eastern, only on VSiN, the Sports Betting Network.
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2: Ready, Set, Bet here on VSiN, the Sports Betting Network. Thanks, Jonathan Von Tobel, host of Pod to the Futures here at Money Move, at me, JVT, over on the Twitter machine for joining us here. Give us his thoughts there on the NBA Finals. I guess, Mike, selfishly, I'm rooting for the Spurs win because I just don't want it to be over. I don't want basketball to be over. I don't want there to be fewer sports in our lives.
3: I think that's a fair argument. I mean, I would like to see this go at least six. Preferably, let's just set it to seven, man. Let's just have seven games. It's more fun with more basketball. Just like the NHL, Stanley Cup Finals, let's go to seven there. Everyone needs to realize, when this is over, when the World Cup is over, we're going to be clamoring for some football pretty hard. Let's enjoy what we have in front of us and try and get the most out of it up until we're just going to be missing some sports.
2: Do you think that you will bet the World Cup on a day-to-day basis, or do you think you'll probably just put in a couple of futures just to have a sweat and then just watch, be a fan?
3: I think the World Cup is one of the best betting events that you have, especially when it's on our soil, because you can bet all day. So, like, I will have bets every single day, but I'll also be playing for, like, $50 a bet, which is a very small number for what I usually wager on, right? I'll be playing for a tenth of a unit versus a full unit on all these games just because I want to watch and enjoy it, and I don't really love soccer. Yeah. But I do like the World Cup. So I'll just get a little extra sweat on it and just have some fun with it and just hope that's the thing. You can bet to make money. You can also just bet to have fun, bet to enjoy it. I'm going to be more of a bet to enjoy it type better for the World Cup versus a bet to try and be wildly profitable.
2: Yeah, I think the only thing I'm going to try and pay a little bit of attention to is just when we get to the point where the games don't matter in the group stage, and then trying to lean into that a little bit. And those will be the bets that I'm actually taking seriously, like you're talking about. And then the rest are just going to be fun bets. I'm going to go bet these guys for the Golden Boot just to have a 30 and a 35 to 1 in the account and like different things like that. But yeah, I mean, I think the only time that I will kind of make a bet thinking like, okay, I'm trying to be sharp here, I'm trying to make a good bet, is when we get to a point in the group stage where the result does not matter to either team that is playing. And then it can be, the team that's going to advance no matter what is likely to, I don't know about the rest situation in soccer either, Mike, but that's probably something we can figure out as we go on. But I mean, I would imagine you wouldn't put, it's the World Cup. It happens once every 4 years. I can't imagine you run your superstars out there in games that don't matter at all.
3: You do. You just don't run them out there for the full game. Yeah. So, you will still see the guys. Like, in the third game of a group stage, you'll still see the top-tier players play. They just may not play the full game. They'll still get some work in there. And the problem is a lot of that's baked into the numbers, too. That everyone knows if you're not competing for that spot, if you don't need to put your best effort, then you don't have to necessarily do it. I do like some of the first half plays in games where you're expected to win, because you do see teams come out and play very well early, like the Brazils and the Germanys. You'll see them play very well in the first half of some of these games where they're expected to win, and then they'll start to sit on it once they're up one or two goals in the second half, because they know the other team just can't get a goal, and it's more important that they stop one than they give one up. So I will play some of those. I want to enjoy this. It's not something where I believe I actually have an edge, like I do in the NFL, like I do in Major League Baseball, like I do in the NHL or horse racing. Like I don't believe I have a massive edge in soccer, and that's fine to still wager on something you don't have a massive edge in. Just don't wager as much and enjoy it. And I'll have a couple group stage parlays to try and get a bunch of money, which is a really dumb bet, but it's a lot of fun to have. So I'm going to have some of those sweats.
2: Yeah, I like that as well. That's kind of my strategy for just these sports that I don't get in general, is if I'm going to watch and I want a little bit of a sweat, it's just understanding that these are for fun bets. It's like going to the movies, except there is a chance of ROI, as to where when you go to the movies, like, you leave and you're like, oh, I saw a movie. That was great. That was how I spent my money. And I'm going to spend my money on this. And there's at least a chance of some sort of ROI. Is it likely? Probably not. A three team parlay might not hit, Mike, but I mean, it's the way I'm just spending my time. I just look at it as a, uh, as an investment.

0: turnover in the last, what, 10, 12 seconds to give the Knicks the ball. And he made the one of the two. He led the door open, but obviously Wembanyama missed that last shot. So I think the Knicks have the right mentality, the right approach. The big thing to me is what's the Spur mentality tomorrow? They talk a great game about being ready, about we can deal with all the negatives and, you know, we had two opportunities and we can play a lot better. It's not up to our standards and yada, yada, yada. They got to prove that. While the Knicks right now, we know they're playing at a certain level and they're going to be very hard to beat.
1: Yeah, it's a very interesting setup to this game three because it's a series that hasn't really felt as close as the score suggests maybe because if you look at both of those games one and games two, the Spurs were leading under 2 minutes to go, but the Knicks have felt like they've been more in control than what the close score has suggested. This is Live Bet Sunday. Femi Abebefe, Joe Serralo hanging out with Mitch Lawrence, SiriusXM NBA Mad Dog Radio host on Twitter at Mitch_Lawrence. You mentioned Jalen Brunson, and he hasn't had as great of a series as we've seen in past playoff series. A lot of that, it felt like in game two, in that fourth quarter especially, where the Spurs stopped doubling Brunson, maybe challenging, all right, hey, have him go one-on-one with a Castle or a Harper or a Vassell or a Champagne. Do you think that's going to be more of the game plan in game three? Because it felt like the Knicks then stopped scoring at the clip that they were when they were doubling Brunson and there was open shooters in the corner with the Brunsons or sorry, the Bridges and the Anobis able to hit some of those open threes.
0: They have so many guys playing at such a high level now. I mean, look at the way Bridges has shot the ball and Anunoby and Deuce McBride. I mean, guys, you know, it's a very, they're a very tough team to defend now. They've got a lot of answers. So yeah, I think they're just probably going to try to stay at home on everybody else. The thing I noticed also about their comeback was at 14 point run is they exposed Brunson at the defensive end, which we hadn't seen a lot in the playoffs. I thought going into the playoff season, or at least the second half of the season and everything, questions about the Knicks. One of them would be, could Brunson and Karl-Anthony Towns, could they hide them? Could they be able to, you know, defend better than they have in the past in the playoffs? And they've certainly done that. But the Spurs did go up Brunson a lot, which I think helped key that amazing comeback until they lost. But, yeah, Mitch Johnson's got a lot of questions and a lot of strategy he's got to figure out because the Knicks right now are playing at a championship level. Get them off their game, and to get back in this series, the Spurs are going to have to really figure out, and in a hurry, how they're going to deal with Brunson and everybody else. It's not going to be easy.
2: Mitch, in the final minute or so here, finals MVP, who do you like in this market? I see Brunson, the favorite, plus 115 still. Karl-Anthony Towns right behind him, plus $1.65. My choice. Do you think it's definitely one of those two? Do you take a shot on an OG or a Bridges? What are your thoughts?
0: No, it's one of those two. I mean, it's going to be interesting to see how the media guys vote. To me, the first two games, Karl-Anthony Towns has been a real difference maker. I know Brunson, end of game one, had his run, and then he made the big free throw. But the way Karl-Anthony Towns, I mean, there are points in this series, guys, where he's outplayed Victor Wembanyama, and you know, it's amazing. The last game we saw, the Knicks attack a guy who was the unanimous pick as the defensive player of the year. And how many Knick highlights show players dunking the ball on Victor Wembanyama?
1: Yeah.
0: Whether it's Mitchell Robinson, Karl-Anthony Towns with his moves, OG Anunoby. It was amazing to me. That's where Victor's got to impose. You know, Victor as a defensive end has to impose his will a lot more than he has been. And I know that's not answering your question exactly, but that comes to mind that Karl-Anthony Towns really, I think a lot of us going into the series thought, you know, Victor Wembanyama is going to be the best player on the floor, the way he's played, the way he's handled business, the way that game won against Oklahoma City. And look at the job that Karl-Anthony Towns has done. He's outplayed him the first two games. So I think there he's got a little bit of an advantage over Brunson because he had the tougher matchup coming in.
1: Mitch, in about 10 seconds, is this series going back to San Antonio?
0: I think it ends in a sweep. I really do. I think the Knicks right now have figured it out. They're riding high, and San Antonio is learning. Their lack of experience has caught up with them against the team that's ready to win a title. The first time since I watched them back in 73, guys.
1: Wow, what a story it will be. That is Mitch Lawrence, SiriusXM NBA and Mad Dog Radio host, joining us via the Progressive guest line. Thanks, Mitch. We appreciate it. We'll talk to you down the line. Mitch, we'll be back on the other side.
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1: Well, JT Poston has birdied number 14, so he is now joined Sam Burns and Ryan Jarrett atop the leaderboard at the Memorial Tournament as they all sit at 10 under. Welcome back. This is Live Bet Sunday. Femi Bebefe, Joe Serralo, thank you to Mitch Lawrence of Sirius XM NBA and Mad Dog Radio, who joined us in the last segment breaking down the NBA Finals. He believes this will be a Knicks sweep, as right now the New York Knicks over at DraftKings, 2.5-point favorites, total 215.5 for tomorrow night's spectacle, game 3 of the NBA Finals at the Garden. And that's why I let off the conversation, Joe, with Mitch, of saying, like, hey, what should we expect to see tomorrow night? Because I was very young back in 1999, just finishing up the third grade. you were breastfeeding, as you told me during the break.
2: I was not confirmed.
1: I was not. I'm glad we got that confirmed exclusively.
2: It's
1: here
2: why
1: on
2: I'm
1: Live
2: so smart, because I did that for about the first 48 months of my life.
1: Just, I mean, come on. It is confirmed here on LBS on a Sunday fun day. But I was not around. I mean, I was around in 94, but I was not coherent. Like, I was not grinding the film out there in 1994. So I have no recollection other than, like, watching back all the videos of the Rockets-Knicks NBA Finals back when Hakeem Olajuwon, the Dream, got it done for Houston. But tomorrow night's going to be something, man. You're a Knicks fan. Is there any part of you that's like, hey, man, should we just fly back to New York real quick and just be around the city? Because I can't imagine what this weekend has been like and what tomorrow night is going to be like.
2: Femi, that was an exact discussion I had with a buddy of mine who lives in my building, neighbor, friend of mine who's from Westchester, New York, so not far from where I'm from in Long Island. And after that game 2 win, we were like, hey, do we look at a one-way flight back on Tuesday? You know, do we think about pulling the trigger on this? If they're going to sweep it on, I believe it would
1: Wednesday
2: be, what,
1: night.
2: Would it be Wednesday or Thursday,
1: night
2: Wednesday night.
1: Yeah.
2: Like, do we want to be there for that? I mean, the energy is palpable throughout the city, right? You don't have to just be at the game. It's the watch parties outside of MSG, which, terrible move. They're canceling tomorrow for security clearance reasons.
1: Yeah.
2: But it's the watch parties outside of MSG. It's the watch parties sitting outside, you know, in someone's driveway in Harlem and in Brooklyn and in Queens. Like, it's just palpable throughout the city. It's almost like, and I saw this comparison online and it really rang true, it's like that small town somewhere in the South where the high school football team is going on a miracle run and everyone rallies behind them.
1: Yep.
2: That's New York with the Knicks, because there are no Nets fans in New York. Make no mistake about it. They're non-existent. It's like finding a Chargers fan here in Los Angeles. They don't exist. You go to Jersey, you'll find Nets fans, not in New York. So for a city that's so divided, Mets, Yankees, Rangers, Islanders, Giants, Jets, everyone is a Knicks fan. And no amount of Yankees or New York football Giants or New York Mets success holds anything to when the Knicks are good. And yeah, there is a big part of me that thought about going back home to be there for it, because the Knicks are going to win it in New York. Originally, I said they were going to do so in 6, but there is no shot in hell, piggybacking off of Mitch's sentiment, that this series goes back to San Antonio. It's Knicks in 4. It's the sweep, baby. Take out the brooms, call New York City sanitation, clean up at Madison Square Garden.
1: You're going full Vince McMahon here for our WWE fans. Like, no chance in hell that this is going back to San, because the betting market right now, because you should go get rich, because the Knicks are only 2.5. Like, this is not Knicks 10-point favorites for game 3. It's
2: I already alt bet it.
1: Okay.
2: I went -3.5 at +125.
1: I love it. I love it.
2: In pocket.
1: Because it does feel like to me, which it's so interesting that you went the alt route, because the Knicks have won the close games. Because I feel like for the Spurs to win, the Spurs need to win by margin. Because as we've seen, it's the youth of San Antonio and the experience of New York when the game has gotten tight. Like all of a sudden the Spurs start doing weird stuff. I mean, Wemby literally throws the game away when it's knotted up, and like they just gotten the stop with a chance to win it. He throws it off of Stephon Castle's back. Brunson is alert. He gets the ball. That's the rest of history. But like, it feels like Spurs big, but Knicks could win these things close. But you just think the atmosphere is going to kind of like swallow up this young Spurs team that, by all indications, are sort of ahead of schedule in the NBA timeline, at least.
2: Yeah, look, there's no shade towards San Antonio here either. I love this team. I think this team, you know, you always say win it now because you never know if you're going to be back, right?
1: Like
2: my 2015 Mets, we thought they'd be back with that pitching staff of Harvey and DeGrom and Syndergaard. They never got back.
1: What's Syndergaard
2: right?
1: doing
2: so
1: these days?
2: So you always say win now. What was that?
1: I said, what's Syndergaard doing these days? What's he up to?
2: Beginning the grift? What do you mean? Knowing the grifter out there making his rounds?
1: What's he been doing? I haven't seen him around. What's he been up to?
2: Hey, you know what? Syndergaard can claim the Knicks because he was, you know, crap-faced getting carried out of Madison Square Garden by MSG security when Langston Galloway
1: he's a real one.
2: Go watch there.
1: Yeah,
2: so,
1: he's a real
2: yeah,
1: one.
2: Yeah, he's a real one. He doesn't remember those games, but some MSG security guards I know sure do. Yeah, Syndergaard's a character. But the point is, you know, you never know that you're going to be back, and that's true in sports. This San Antonio team, I could say with clarity and near certainty, will be back because they're so young. They rebuilt this from the draft, and it's Harper and Champagne undrafted out of St. John's.
1: Yeah.
2: and obviously Wemby and Castle. Like, I mean, this team is going to be around, right? That nucleus is not going to be broken up for a couple of years. They might lose Kelly Olynyk and Harrison Barnes, whoop-de-freaking-do, but the nucleus, the core of this team is not going anywhere. So San Antonio will be back, and I love watching this team, and I love Victor Wembanyama, and I can't wait to see him get rings. And as you and I have spoken about before on this program, be spoken of in the same breath, God willing he stays healthy, is Michael Jordan and LeBron James, because that's the kind of player he is. LeBron got swept in his first NBA Finals. You know, a lot of guys, a lot of legends in this association have been bounced. Shaq, LeBron, we can go further back on that list. A lot of legends have been bounced and made quick work of in either the NBA playoffs or the NBA Finals, their first go around. This is not a knock on Wemby, but right now the lights are too bright. And this Knicks team, who have come close, but no cigar, a couple of years in a row at the hands of the Indiana Pacers, right? Conference semis, conference finals. This is the year for the Knicks team. They're not going to play with their food and go back to San Antonio.
1: You know, it's so interesting, like, when you think about the environment and what tomorrow is going to be like. Because in some instances, this could backfire on the home team. Because, like you said, like, this is like the again, West Texas, and like the local shop is like, closed for the evening, off to state. You know, like, that's how New York feels about this Knicks team. But there is just so much anticipation, so much excitement. Is there any way that this could potentially be like a negative? Like, do the Knicks come out too fired up tomorrow night in this game? And almost like, is the pressure kind of off of San Antonio? Because everyone, we're having this conversation. We're not the only ones right now speaking in the microphones having this conversation, or even just talking with our friends who are not even on the air. Everyone thinks the Knicks are going to win this series. It's now just in how many games. I think everyone would like to see it be done on Wednesday night, or at least see it done at the Garden to see the pop and all of that. Is the pressure kind of off San Antonio, who came into the series as the favorite and had those first two games at home where expectations were, hey, we need to win this game. Now it's, all right, let's go in there and potentially play loose in, albeit a raucous environment, but with relatively low expectations.
2: You could play loose in a raucous environment if it's Oklahoma City. You could play loose in a raucous environment if it's Phoenix. You can't play loose at Madison Square Garden. You just can't. I mean, it's the Mecca for a reason, right? Not to sound cliche, but even when the New York Knicks have run out atrocious teams, it's massive for the visiting team to get the opportunity to play at Madison Square Garden. And, you know, you throw in, obviously, look, I hate what it's doing vibe-wise, that they're canceling the watch party outside, that they're encouraging people to get there 2 to 3 hours before the game for security clearance. But you throw in the fact that the president's going to be there. You throw in the fact that the most beloved politician in New York City is also going to be there in Zoran Mamdani. And it's going to be a nearly impossible environment to be loose in. It just simply won't be possible. Especially for this young Spurs team. This is where the youth might get to them. They're not going to be loosey-goosey. Just not, it's not possible. And so the Knicks, you know, everything's clicking right now, man. Brunson has not played his best ball. He's the favorite for the finals MVP. Karl Anthony Towns should be the finals MVP. OG Anunoby has a case to be a lot shorter than 175-1, if you ask me. It's like, these guys complement each other so beautifully. Look at how the Knicks ended the third quarter and began the fourth game two. It was Mikal Bridges and four reserves. I don't even like calling them reserves because they're better than that. Four role players, right? Shamit and Deuce and Alvarado and Mitch. And the Knicks won those minutes against Wemby and some starters. They won those minutes with Bridges and four role players. Everything is clicking. San Antonio is going to be as tight and tense as you could possibly be in Madison Square Garden. First time this millennium MSG's hosted a finals game. I'm telling you. It's the Knicks. It's the Knicks by an alternate line, an alternate margin. It's the Knicks in four. New York Knicks are going to be your NBA champs, and I've never said that with so much certainty in my life.
1: Well, they're going to potentially get it done at the world's most famous arena, Madison Square Garden. The world's most famous game, soccer. 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
1: 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We're keeping tabs on what's going on in Major League Baseball. We're keeping tabs on what's going on in the college baseball tournament, the Super Regionals, as tickets have been punched to Omaha. Congratulations to the Georgia Bulldogs beating Mississippi State earlier this afternoon. We're also keeping an eye on what's happening at Jackson.

0: one of them is going to win their first game in the College World Series. That's the first time that we've had a matchup like this between two first-timers since, I think, 2016. And in that year, Coastal Carolina won the national championship. So we can take this up a bunch of ways. Does it think, or should it make us think that Troy's got a legit chance because the offense is going to roll in right now? What is no doubt going to be the weakest opponent in Super Regionals to get there? Virginia, a non-SEC team. We've only seen two non-SEC teams win the College World Series National Championship with Oregon State and Coastal Carolina. I think West Virginia has the squad to do it. Right now, they're rolling top to bottom in their lineup. I mean, they put up 28 runs or something in the two games against Cal Poly. Their pitching staff's unbelievable. They got the Big 12 Pitcher of the Year in Max Yell. This has not been a one blip in the radar positively for West Virginia. They've made three straight Super Regionals. This is the first time cracking through to the College World Series because last year they played the national champion in the Super Regionals in LSU in Baton Rouge. And the year before they played North Carolina, who went to the Final Four or the semifinals in the College World Series. So it's like, they finally had a good path. They took advantage of it because they have a really good team and they've been knocking on the door forever. Steve Sabins is a guy that I root for. I think he's built that program along with Randy Mazey in the totally correct and morally right way. And they're a team that I'm rooting for. And I don't see anybody on the left side of the bracket that is really overpowering. I would scale down the board on the left to try to find some value there. And West Virginia is a team that's shouting out to me.
1: Noah, last week we were talking Rock Chalk Jayhawk on the show. Kansas facing elimination, slight favorites against Oklahoma in Lawrence on their home field, despite, you know, again, being the road team.
2: Joe, we got the run. We got the run, Joe. It's 3-3.
0: We got the live over.
1: Oh, baby, we're over in USC, we're North
2: over.
1: Carolina.
2: We're over, baby. We're over.
0: We are.
1: Oh, I love it. I love it. I was wondering if I lost connection. I'm like, I'm speaking. Why is no one paying attention to what I'm saying? That's why. It makes sense. I thought I was just in a relationship again. That makes perfect sense. Noah, Kansas, Oklahoma, what do you like there, my man?
0: Overs, runs in this series between the two teams. Yesterday, Kansas was held to just two hits by Oklahoma's ace and pitching overall in that one through nine innings. Cord Rager was outstanding. Oklahoma is going to be starting freshmen throughout the Super Regional. It's just a formula that I need to see to believe, honestly. You can't honestly handicap it and say, I think a freshman's going to go into this lit atmosphere in Lawrence and absolutely shove for seven innings again. Cord Rager's been the guy for Oklahoma all season long. The next two, there's a little bit more question marks on. So I do think this Kansas lineup that was unbelievable last weekend is going to wake up in a big way. The total set at 14. I think it's hinting towards we're going to see kind of a lacrosse or a football score type of game here. So over there. And then Texas, Oregon, the remaining game tonight. Pitching duel. I really like Will Sanford, who's going to go for Oregon up against Ruger Rio, who asked for Texas. Last night, Oregon left so many runners on base. Texas was able to pitch out of so many jams. I think that could continue again. We're looking at a total of 11.5. I would point everybody to the under there.
2: Texas trying to punch their ticket to Omaha. We'll see if the Ducks can force a game three coming up tomorrow on Monday. But I think we're in store for a fantastic finish in Chapel Hill between USC and North Carolina. Once again, we are knotted up at 3. UNC in a big favorite now as our live over went ahead and cashed. But he is Noah Bienick, college baseball analyst, part of the Sports Gambling Podcast family, 11.7 College Podcast as well. Noah, thanks for hanging with us. We'll talk to you down the line, man.
0: Yeah, it was a lot of fun. And keep an eye on Mason Edwards out of the bullpen for USC. I don't think he's done this.
2: All right, that's a good one to keep an eye on for you live bettors out there. We'll be back with more on the other side.
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2: North Carolina, come on and raise up. Welcome back. This is Live Bet Sunday. He's Joe Serralo. I'm Femi Abefe. The North Carolina Tar Heels walk it off and are headed to Omaha for the College World Series. Heartbreaker for USC, as, man, it looked like the Trojans were in control. But we even said it, Joe. We said USC needs to tack on those insurance runs in the top of the ninth to feel good about their chances. They couldn't do it. The Tar Heels get it done. Heartbreak for the Trojans once again. But UNC will now be going to the College World Series. A walk-off hit for the Tar Heels. Man, what a game. What a game. The over that we talked about, that cashes. If you liked over 6.5, which is what we initially talked about, that also cashes as well, as UNC wins it 4-3.
1: It's funny, you brought up over 6.5, and I mentioned the Tar Heels plus 240 on the money line being my preferred angle. Then that over-under came down to 5.5, and I was like, okay, I would go over 5.5 here going into the ninth. And it all cashes. Every which way you look, up, down, sideways, doesn't matter. It cashes. So North Carolina down in a 1-0 hole at home believe they used their best pitcher that first game against USC, too, and they lost that game. They come back. They're going to Omaha. Sweet story for the Tar Heels. And some other action. We're winning bets left and right here.
2: Oh, yeah.
1: Milwaukee. I went over 11 and a half. Thank you, 91 degrees and meteorology out in Denver. And I said when I gave out the over, the Brewers could get there themselves. Well, Colorado jumped out to a 3-1 lead, and it was not looking good. Milwaukee, 11 unanswered, now up 12-3, still batting in the ninth in an inning where they came into it up 8-3. They've put up a four spot, so that over gets there in the top of the ninth. And Femi, your Mets-Padres five over. Didn't look good when the Mets had a double play in the top of the fifth. It should be 5-0. Instead, it's 4-0. Didn't look good. The nine-hitter of all people, Freddie Fermin, hitting a buck 30, but he's got more home runs than Fernando Tatis. Gets you there with a homer. And now it looks like the Mets have gone deep.
2: MJ Melendez.
1: Who is that?
2: MJ Melendez.
1: And I've got Mets money line, so you get your first five over. I get Mets money line. Where the hell are we going? When's our Andiamo dinner?
2: Hey,
1: Jonathan Davis and Dave Ross just went.
2: I'm saying I'm where out here, going? Man. Let me know. Let me know. I'm out here. I'm down to go anytime. Now we're hoping.
1: Or you and Greg Peterson carpool here, and I'll take you to Mastro.
2: I don't know if I'm going to do a carpool. maybe a flight. Fly me out like I'm an IG model. You got to fly me out.
1: I got news for you, Femi. The IG models I go out with fly themselves out to Los Angeles. Once they're here, it's on me, but you can fly yourself out with your little brand deals, all right?
2: You got to fly me out, dog. I'm a high class, you know what. I'm also keeping an eye on the Memorial Tournament where Ryan Gerard, by the way, birdied 17. He has a one-shot lead. Wyndham Clark, JT posted. Wyndham Clark is now in the clubhouse, so he is posted 11. 11 under. Poston is at 11 under, currently on 18. So we'll see if JT Poston and Ryan Gerard, what they have in store for the 18th hole here. But we are hoping to cash a ticket as well on the PGA Tour, cashing tickets in college baseball, Major League Baseball. Let's keep the train rolling, my friend. Like, we're not even in the final hour yet, and we're cashing tickets. We're out here just having a ball on what is this Live Bet Sunday. Right now in college baseball, the Johnnies, though, St. John's, they're taking on Alabama. Bama has a 3-1 lead, so they're minus 1050 favorite. St. John's at 6-1, totals at 7.5. We're in the sixth currently between Alabama and St. John's. That's the Tuscaloosa Super Regional, where St. John's is technically the home team, but, I mean, come on. Like, it's all Alabama fans who are hanging out there. That is where we currently stand right now. As it looks like North Carolina, they just flashed up the bracket for the College World Series. They'll be taking on Ole Miss in their first game coming up in Omaha next week. So the bracket's rounding into form. We still got four more tickets to cash later on this evening, but this has been a fun college. Actually, three more tickets to cash, I should say, with the Alabama St. John's, then Kansas, Oklahoma, and Texas, Oregon. But I think Omaha is going to be a lot of fun here. I want to kind of buy into this like Troy story here, this Troy team. They're 30-1 to win the title, to win the College World Series. There's something about them. I watched them against Florida because I had some Florida to win the College World Series. So I actually watched that regional in Gainesville last week. That lineup was really good for Troy. And Noah, who we just had on, Noah Beanick, shout out to him. He says that college baseball, it's a lot about these lineups and feeling confident and playing with house money. Nobody's playing with house money like Troy is. I like Troy as like a potential, like just throw a little bit of like, you know, pizza money and something to root for. If you want to root for David in this College World Series amongst the other Goliaths that are out there.
1: Well, think about how the Trojans got there too. You know, you mentioned the Gainesville Regional. It wasn't just beating Florida twice. It was beating the Gators twice, beating the University of Miami. You talk about baseball, you know, prestigious baseball university. Like, you know, look, I love this St. John's team. I just love St. John's, the school in general. So I can't say I love this team. I can't name a guy on it. But I love St. John's, and I'm rooting for this team. But you look at how they got there. Yes, they beat Florida State twice. And that in Tallahassee is phenomenal to pull off, to execute. Sometimes the matchup works your way. Okay, so the Florida State matchup worked for St. John's. Who was the other team they had to beat? Northern Illinois, right? Yeah. Like, Troy, you can say, all right, well, they beat Florida twice. Maybe they just had the advantage. Florida was in their head. But they also beat Miami. Like, the Trojans are doing some really sick work here. And this is a team that had a losing record, I want to say, in, like, early May, maybe late April. They were below 500, and now they're out here going to Omaha. I'll buy in. Why the hell not? You think I want to see like Ole Miss win it again, or you know Georgia? Like, no. Give me Troy. I'm all in on this Troy team.
2: And Georgia is your favorite right now. They're kind of co-favorites, Georgia and North Carolina. Georgia's plus 250. North Carolina's plus 260. Texas, I think Texas, like if they are able to get in, will likely go off as your favorite, maybe like a co-favorite situation between Georgia and Texas. But the fact that Texas still has work to be done, at least, they are no longer the favorite. West Virginia's at 7-1. Ole Miss is at 8. Alabama's at 14-1, who we'll see a little bit later on. Oklahoma's at 20. Troy's at 35. So it feels like Troy, of the realistic long shots that are out there, like they're likely to go off. It's like a pretty big long shot.
1: See ya.
2: I would like
1: to
2: see
1: that. Carson Benj.
2: Oh, Benj just went yard?
1: He's like 4-for-4 or something today.
2: Hey, let's go. Let's keep racking them up here, Mets. Let's keep doing it. Let's go.
1: Wow, dude, I'm looking at a 3-0 day on the diamond. Mets, D-backs, and Brewers, Rockies over. Hell yeah.
2: We love that. I only had two baseball bets today. Like we talked about that my Mets, Padres first five over. I believe, correct me if I'm wrong, I believe I talked about the Giants, Cubs first five over. Or maybe we didn't get to that. Spoiler alert.
1: I don't think we got there yet. But hey.
2: I like that over.
1: No time like the present.
2: First five over four, minus 120. Hello. I like that bet between the Giants and the Cubs. We'll, of course, recap that and talk about that a little bit later on in the final segment of the program. But I'm watching the Memorial Tournament amongst all the chaos happening on the diamond. Ryan Gerard has a birdie putt here on 18. To win it, to try to go ahead and get his second PGA Tour victory. We shall see if he's able to knock this putt home, as that one is going to go a little past the hole. And he actually has a lot of work to do here to save par on 18. So this could get a little hairy for Ryan Gerard. I get where he was coming from and trying to be aggressive and like not just come up short with that one, but you already have a one-shot lead, man. You don't have to go all out. I'm not sure if he just misread the greens or misread the speed of the greens or what have you, but he's got about a 5-ish foot putt to make for par, to save par, and to maintain that lead. As JT Poston is also here on the 18th green, I believe, as well, at 11 under. So an interesting development here at the Memorial. Looking at the live markets, Gerard is now minus 164 despite that one-shot lead. Poston plus 148. Wyndham Clark is plus 1550 right now. So he's already into the clubhouse, Wyndham Clark. So Sam Burns is putting for birdie. This is a massive putt here, because obviously if he can hole this one, then Sam Burns does not. So he burns the edge. So Sam Burns will not be winning the Memorial Tournament. So we're down to those three guys: Ryan Gerard, JT Poston, and Wyndham Clark.
1: Give me my boy Wyndham at 15-1.
2: Yeah,
1: love it.
2: A little Wyndham. He's already
1: my
2: in the
1: favorite
2: clubhouse.
1: Golfer now. You kidding me?
2: He's already in the clubhouse. If Gerard misses, I mean, hey Wyndham, let's stay loose, buddy. We might be in a playoff here.
1: Yeah,
2: let's not be.
1: Don't take
2: around.
1: That glove off, my man.
2: we're gonna be in a playoff here if Ryan Gerard cannot save par, but. Yeah, Sam Burns.
1: I'm a big golf guy now. I know you know what? Are. I need to get into golf a little more.
2: You're getting geared up for the US Open.
1: Yeah, and one of my favorite guests, I will say, is our boy Gary.
2: Gary Williams is tremendous. He is tremendous.
1: I love him.
2: Love Gary Williams.
1: He, like I said, it's like he wrote Golf for Dummies. Every time he speaks to me, I feel like I'm getting an audiobook version of Golf for Dummies just for me.
2: Five Clubs is a show on Sirius XM. We encourage everybody. Golf Channel has it. We encourage everybody to check that out. Our boy Gary Williams, who I'm sure we'll talk to in the lead up to the U.S. Open in a couple of weeks. But that's it, I should say, for hour number three. Hour number four, we'll get you caught up on what's happening at the Memorial and as well what's going on in Major League Baseball, as I can't speak here on Live Bet Sunday.
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18: 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They'll discuss leadership through the study of economics, ethics, and public service. They share the importance of supporting young people who want to build careers and create lasting impact here in Appalachia. In the Rooted in the Mountain State segment, we'll meet Tim Brown of the Department of Agriculture. He's now an Assistant Commissioner of Agriculture, and he deals with plants, pesticides, and environmental programs. And in our final segment, which is an extended interview, I talk with Dave Ramsey, and Dave has been president of Vandalia Health and the head of CAMC Hospital in Charleston, one of the largest health systems in our state. He's retiring next month, and I've known Dave for several years, and he saved CAMC from financial collapse when he arrived in 2000. He'll leave the organization next month, and that organization has transitioned into a vibrant statewide healthcare delivery system. We'll talk about his time at the hospital, healthcare, and his future plans doing the grandfather thing. Now, let's go to the leadership table with General Hoyer.
19: 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Oftentimes, people hear the word leader, and they think only of political leaders. 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I'm Jim Hoyer, born and raised in West Virginia, a husband, a father, a new grandfather, and a retired military leader, serving for over 40 years in public leadership for our state and nation. Now, the most important mission I have going forward is to educate, motivate, and empower our next generation of leaders. 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
20: Thank you for having us.
21: It's great to be here.
19: So we're going to start by asking you the same first question we ask all of our guests. Please share with us a standout moment when you learned something really important about leadership.
20: I think the biggest standout moment where I learned something about leadership was when I ran for the Mountaineer mascot 2 years ago and lost. I realized it was because I had no idea how to hype up a crowd or just lead as a forward-facing person instead of a more reserved leadership or kind of role model position. I realized that I had to learn a lot of different roles and forms that leadership takes.
19: Eliana, how about a standout leadership moment for you?
21: One of them was in the second to last class for the Kendrick program. We had to come up with a hard problem going on in society right now, and then we had to come up with policies for it. I did not think I had any skills to know how to do that, so it was really challenging. But working through it with the team, we learned that you just have to take action and you need to start doing something. You can't just sit around and wait for other people to do it.
19: Very good. So tell us a little bit about the requirements for participation.
20: I think the really short is just high-achieving students that want to stay in West Virginia and are from West Virginia or have lived in West Virginia.
19: So we recently had Kate Johnson, who is the director of the Kendrick Center, on, and she made the statement during our interview, we're starting to see young people who fully expected to leave West Virginia start to imagine building their careers here. Give me a little bit of perspective on how you've been impacted in this program related to that.
20: Growing up in Fayette County, I saw my dad from Anstead. His whole area, I saw how bad it was changed from when he was a kid to when I was growing up in there, and I just saw so many things die off, and I always knew that I wanted to go back and help it, but you have to be lucrative when you want to find a career down there, and I'm still somewhat struggling, but knowing that the Kendrick Center is backing me and rewarding me for wanting to stay in the state, that's awesome. Roommates and friends that are also in the center, I've seen that they were thinking about going other ways, but this program pushed them to think about different pathways that could allow them to stay, because we've done 5 classes and a lot of work and research on this state, and it's been really cool to see how much impact we could make, or just kind of cool ideas of things we could do. So I think it's done a really good job at flipping people over that line.
0: So Eliana, you have a little bit different perspective because you came from Pittsburgh, you adopted Morgantown as your home, and you decided to stay at WVU as part of your education. So give me your perspective on how you see the opportunities going forward.
21: Whenever I first moved here, I didn't necessarily see myself living here for the rest of my life, but throughout the program, seeing West Virginia, seeing the need for people to stay here, it's developed more of a love for the state. And I think the fact that the Kendrick Center, they want to encourage that and they want to help find us opportunities. Like, I've met with a couple people who wanted to help me with internships and things like that going forward. So the fact that I have that support to be able to stay here and find work here is encouraging.
0: And I think we need to give a particular shout out to Ken and Randy Kendrick, who have put a lot of time and effort in a program designed to make West Virginia better for the future. So I think we owe them a debt of gratitude from a West Virginia perspective. As you guys worked through your program, what were some of the things that you identified that West Virginia communities could do to better support young leaders to stay here in the state?
21: So we had these networking dinners with business professionals and people who had been successful, like entrepreneurs. I think meeting with them one-on-one and maybe shadowing people who are in the fields that we're looking at would be really supportive. I think also for a couple of our classes, we worked on writing policies, but we can't actually put those into action. So seeing the community take steps towards action would be something that's supportive, to be like, oh, we can come up with these ideas and then we might actually see them be put into place.
0: And so, Cade, what are some of the things that you'd like to see the community adopt that will help attract and grow opportunities for young leaders?
20: I think the biggest thing we can do for these kids is exposure. And that there's so many different pathways and programs and things at this university or in this state, I think explaining these opportunities to counties like Fayette and Calhoun and Gilmer and all these schools that I went to, where you go ask a high school class how many of them want to go to college and 4 of them raise their hands because they want to stay home, showing them that there's opportunity and exposing them to the things that will allow them to bring what they learned back and build a better future for their family, it'd be the biggest thing we could do.
0: So I'm going to ask you guys to both make your pitch to high school students or students who are freshmen looking for that next opportunity. Why should they look at getting involved in the Kendricks Fellows program?
21: I met some of my closest friends through the Kendrick program, and then also the opportunity of getting to go on a bunch of different trips to see different parts of the state that I would have never done on my own. That was really cool to see.
0: And Cade, from your perspective, what's your pitch to up-and-coming students as to why they should be a part of this program?
20: I think the job search and my career understanding would be at half the level it is right now if it wasn't for the Kendrick Fellowship. So if you really think you will have a career or a future in West Virginia, they're going to do nothing but support that, and that's just an amazing feeling.
0: Very good. So I just want to say your participation in the program demonstrates a commitment to leadership, but also to the state of West Virginia and making it a better place for the future. I'm confident after talking to you guys that the state's in good hands and we've got some good young leaders to help us move forward. So I thank you for being committed to leadership in the state, and thank you for joining us at the leadership table today.
20: Thank you so much.
21: Yeah, thank you.
0: Thanks for listening. This has been At the Leadership Table with retired Major General Jim Hoyer.
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22: 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Today we take another look at the employees of the WVDA
4: Tim Brown recently moved into the executive division as Assistant Commissioner of Plant, Pesticides, and Environmental Programs to oversee one existing and one new division. Today, he tells us a little bit about plant industries and his life in agriculture.
5: Well, I grew up and my dad was an avid gardener. And of course, when you're 5 years old, you're like, oh, more. But it was very nice to have that background. And then as I, you know, came up through things, I got interested in, you know, primarily forestry or, you know, those type of activities. So, you know, that's where I applied, got my degree, you know, in forestry, business, things like that. So, you know, that's my interest in agriculture and preserving, you know, for the forest in West Virginia to produce, you know, quality lumber and logs and other forest practices to better our state, you know, in any way we can. I have worked here many years. As of June 1, I will have worked full-time 37 years. I started out, there was a little flyer, and while I was in college, my first year and my first summer, I needed work experience to fill in those summer credit hours, and I applied for and got a seasonal job here at the department. And then I worked three additional summers, you know, for the department and graduated, and then basically we went right into working full-time for the department, been working full-time for the state Department of Agriculture ever since. Background's in forestry, forest management, as well as business administration, and that's what led me into the more management of the programs. I'm interested in that over time. The slow spread program is a big part of management of things here in the state. You know, we had that. I was, you know, it was a pilot project in West Virginia and Virginia, and I was the manager of that since its inception. And then, of course, we managed many large aerial application projects in the early 90s, gypsy moth or spongy moth, as it's called today. In plant industries, we do many things. With forestry, you know, we survey for forest insect pests and other diseases, and then we do treatment programs for them. Like there's a hemlock woolly adelgid that's in, you know, all your beautiful scenery, say like at Blackwater Falls State Park. That's one I like to use as an example, because all those hemlock trees that are around that view shed, when you walk down the boardwalk, you know, the Department of Agriculture's treated all those for hemlock woolly adelgid, and if it hadn't been for those treatments, those trees probably would not have been there. Cathedral State Park, that's another one. We've treated almost every hemlock tree in that park, you know, to preserve it, you know, for that historical things. We do, and then to carry that forward, you know, we do log and lumber inspections, my staff does, in association with USDA APHIS, that's Animal Plant Health Inspection Service. Of USDA, and we issue what's called a phytosanitary certificate for those logs and lumber that's destined for over, out of country, I should say. You know, we do a lot of exports around the world, and each country has their own requirements. And so you have to inspect that load of whatever it is, kiln-dried lumber or logs, and make sure it's meeting that country's requirement. And then the certificate is issued until it makes efficient commerce. And we do that as a federal certificate, and then we're permitted to issue that, you know, for USDA APHIS. And that's just one of the many things on that we do. So it's a good mesh of that world that we do. And, you know, of course, always watch the website for employment opportunities. And, you know, if anybody's out there and listening that's interested, we're always start recruiting for these summer jobs. We're heavily into the local colleges, you know, and we have things out. We have people that goes out and does little presentations throughout the year, and we're gathering our applications usually in January and February for that summer. And we have a lot of people that return every year. We have actually had some returning seasonal staff that has been here for over 20 years every summer. They started when they were in college, they enjoyed that summer so much, and they're located in certain areas of the state where it enables them, and their other job enables them, to have the summer off, and so we've had a lot of returns like that.
4: Rooted in the Mountain State is a product of the West Virginia Grown Program and the West Virginia Department of Agriculture. 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
18: I'm Tom Sussman, and welcome back to Appalachia Matters. And I have the pleasure of sitting down with Dave Ramsey, who is CEO of CAMC Hospital and president of Vandalia Health. And we'll get into what Vandalia Health is and CAMC, Charleston Area Medical Center, for those folks that may not be in the Charleston area. But Dave, I understand after 26 years, time to retire.
9: Yeah, it's become that way. It's been a this has been my life's work. So I've spent half of my career here in Charleston, West Virginia, and so it's bittersweet to think about retiring.
18: For listeners to understand, I got to meet Dave with the administration and with Governor Wise. And so what I thought we could try and do today is talk about, first off, who you are, kind of your background.
9: Sure.
18: And then talk about what you saw when you came in to take over the hospital. And you had a mess on your hands when you first showed up here. Accomplished a lot. So we're in people's living rooms. Introduce yourself.
9: Well, David Ramsey grew up in St. Louis, Missouri. And although I was born in Middletown, Ohio, not too far from Dayton, but my dad had to move to St. Louis for a job and ended up growing up there and worked in Houston, Baton Rouge, Memphis, and then West Virginia.
18: Now, the Baton Rouge, you just kind of passed over that. You were, what, Secretary of Health?
9: I went to Baton Rouge as the Chief Operating Officer for a hospital there in Baton Rouge, Baton Rouge General Hospital. And then during that, after about 4 years at the hospital, a new governor came in. I ended up doing some work with him and became the Secretary of DHHR for Louisiana.
18: I bet the governmental experience you had there paid off dividends in your career when you came to Charleston.
9: It did. I went from Baton Rouge to Memphis, so 9 years in Memphis. And that background is pretty different than the background most hospital leaders have. So then moving to West Virginia, very similar, small state, relatively small population. Everybody knows everybody. So the comparison between Louisiana and West Virginia was similar.
18: Talk about CAMC when you showed up. Facility was stressed financially. Talk about what you found when you got here.
9: The 90s was an era when healthcare and hospitals around the nation were venturing into forming their own insurance plans, their own health insurance plans. And the folks here at CAMC were no different. They headed down that path. They also had the same outcome that many plans had around the country in the 90s, in that it's a very different business model than running a hospital. It was just not successful. It was a financial drain on the health system at that point in time. Again, very similar outcome in other parts of the country with other healthcare organizations. Just because you can run a hospital and do well at that doesn't mean you can run a health plan. And that's what transpired back in the 90s with their venture into the insurance, health insurance business. When I got here, it was kind of a turnaround. Fortunately, I had a lot of good people that wanted to do the right thing and see the hospital prosper. So working with them, we turned the hospital around. It took a few years, but it's been good ever since.
18: There are a lot of for-profit hospitals, but Charleston Area Medical Center is a not-for-profit. Explain your board structure.
9: Yeah, it was a community not-for-profit hospital. The hospital is really owned by the community, and it's governed by a group of community board members that oversee the operation. We have no shareholders, every dollar that's earned stays here in the community. It doesn't go anyplace else. For-profit hospitals, there are some in the state today. At one time, there were quite a few in the state, pretty much faded away with the exception of two, I think, right now. Those hospitals, if they make money, they don't get to keep it all. Those dollars can frequently go outside the state and be used by those companies anywhere they want to use those funds. So they don't get to keep the money that they generate.
18: CMC is I've heard the term used, tertiary center. So you're kind of the medical center for this area. And talk about the role of a facility such as CMC in the state.
9: Sure. There are really the way West Virginia is set up because of the rural nature, there are really three sort of tertiary hubs for healthcare. And a tertiary hospital is one that just can deliver a level of care that's higher than a lot of local community hospitals. And So really here in Charleston at CAMC is a tertiary hub. You have Marshall, Cabell Huntington Hospital, kind of a tertiary hub. Then you have Ruby Memorial Hospital with WVU Medicine in Morgantown. And so let's just take CAMC. There are only two level one trauma centers in the state, one at CAMC and one at Ruby Memorial Hospital in Morgantown. That's a center where pretty much any kind of traumatic accident can be brought to one of those centers and they can take care of the patient. So they have to have all the infrastructure to do so, have to have all the physicians to do so. It's an accreditation that's received, both at the state level, but also a national accreditation. So you have to check all the boxes and accomplish everything in order to receive that designation. And in addition, we have the level three NICU, neonatal intensive care unit, in our children's hospital, Women's and Children's Hospital, as part of the CAMC. And then also a pediatric intensive care unit is also part of that. And then you add the other higher level of care for oncology, cancer patients, and higher level of care for cardiac patients. Kind of makes you where 90 plus percent of any kind of ailment somebody would have could come to one of those three centers and be cared for.
10: So when you came here 30 some years ago or 20 some years ago and the hospital was financially stressed, there was a big chunk of care that was put at risk until you all got it turned around.
9: Yeah, it was just a struggle. It took us a number of years to kind of get things turned around. And the but yeah, the focus was on the patient, though, at the end of the day. We had some system that acquired some other hospitals that weren't doing very well. So we sold those hospitals off, frankly, over a period of a couple of years. We sold the health plan, basically just kind of gave it away. And the so it was a time where we were really just going to focus on our core business, which was operating the Charleston Area Medical Center. And then at that time, it was three hospitals. Charleston Area Medical Center, while we talk about it as being one hospital, it's really three. Back then was three hospitals: Memorial Hospital, General Hospital, Women's and Children's Hospital. And then in the early 2000s, 2006, we added Taze Valley Hospital. So now we have four hospitals that make up Charleston Area Medical Center.
10: Now, there's been some evolution in healthcare, and you know, you talked about in the 90s where it wasn't advantageous to have hospitals. And now we've kind of evolved to a period where you all brought Vandalia Health, and you have facilities all over the state. What changed?
9: Yeah, well, really, it's the payment mechanism for hospitals that, given the nature of West Virginia, most of our patients we see are paid for by Medicare and Medicaid. And Medicare and Medicaid do not pay cost. They do not keep up with the cost of health care. And therefore, the smaller hospitals around the state just couldn't keep up. So you see what we call consolidation taking place. WVU Medicine started earlier before we did, and then we've started really about 4 years ago in a serious way and have gone from the four hospitals here in Charleston to now 17 hospitals across the state. And when CAMC merged with the Mon Health System in Morgantown, we created Vandalia Health.
10: And so that's all of the... It's all the hospitals working together. And now is it still a not-for-profit entity, community?
9: Still a not-for-profit entity. And things like a big driver for this consolidation, yes, payments are important, but the transition into everything being based on a computer or in a computer, the whole information technology movement, it's very expensive. It's not just the expense. It's having the talent to maintain those systems. So if you're a small hospital in a small community, can you get a first-class IT team together to manage your information technology infrastructure, to do your cyber protection, to keep up with upgrades, et cetera? And that's really another one of the reasons that smaller hospitals have been really kind of helped had to move in a direction of consolidation with bigger systems, because the bigger systems then can bring more to the table to help them.
10: Clinically, too, because you have physicians at CMC that are not at Greenbrier Valley or not at Plateau right. Medical. Where
9: that's a very good point. I mean, what's over the years, physicians, subspecialty physicians, the whole practice of medicine became much more subspecialized. Really, in the rural communities of West Virginia on a weekend, you're not going to find a neurologist on call, neurosurgeon on call, orthopedist on call, urologist. It's just not going to happen. So people end up being, as we say in our industry, shipped, transferred to a higher level of care where they do have all those physicians and all those specialists on call taking place. When we would go visit hospitals in the region, the number one thing they would ask us for is, can you send us a cardiologist? Can you send us a pulmonologist? And it's just not, I mean, the doctors in Charleston and Morgantown and Huntington are busy and they can't hop in a car and drive an hour or two or more. Frankly, in recent years, we've moved a great deal into telemedicine to try and take that subspecialty care to those communities so people don't have to travel to what we call the tertiary hub or the higher level of care.
10: We're talking with Dave Ramsey, president of Vandalia Health. David, you're going to retire here very shortly. I think, would you say July 10th is your
9: final? July 10th.
10: So as you look back, what do you think are the biggest accomplishments in terms of healthcare and your involvement here at the facility and just in West Virginia?
9: Oh, gosh, it's just so hard to put your thumb on any one thing. The thing I think I'm the most proud of, frankly, it comes down to creating jobs for people in the community, creating a pathway where they can have a good paying job and stay in their community and raise their families. That, and then the other part of that, Charleston Area Medical Center is a teaching facility. So we have 250, 260 residents and fellows here. So we're creating that next generation of caregiver for the community as well. We call it growing our own. So not only we give great patient care, very proud of the patient care we give, and proud of everybody that works here 24/7, 365. But what we do to support the communities that create jobs and a future and livelihood for families is the thing that sticks with me really more than anything.
10: So July 11th, what's on the horizon for Dave Ramsey?
9: Good question. I've been on the University of Charleston board here for probably approaching 20 years. You can serve 9 years and have to stay off a year. And so I've been on and off for a couple of times. But I'll be the chairman, incoming chairman, University of Charleston starting in June. And then the folks here at the CAMC have asked me to stick around as an advisor and consultant for a period of time. So I have those two things coming up. And then, you know, my wife and I are anxious to be able to go watch our grandkids play baseball and our youngest granddaughter do her gymnastics and so forth. Just, you know, enjoy life together.
10: Do grandpa things, right?
9: Do the grandpa thing. Do the grandparent thing. The kids all live elsewhere. So, and this is a all-consuming job. So we haven't had the benefit of spending that much time with our grandkids and even our own kids as a result. So we're looking forward to having more family time together.
10: As we wrap up, what is one piece of advice you would have to someone who wants to get into healthcare to start their path, whether it's to be a nurse, a physician, a hospital administrator?
9: Yeah, I'd say, I mean, healthcare is the largest industry in our nation. If you're looking for a career that you can just about live anywhere in the country if you want to. Not that we want people to leave West Virginia.
10: Absolutely not. We need as many providers as we can get.
9: We want them to stay here, but going into healthcare. Now, hopefully you might stick your toe in and might become a radiology tech or a lab tech or a nurse or whatever it is, even a physician. And depending on what you want to do in your career, in your life, you can end up any place. You can end up in my job. I mean, many of the people here in leadership roles within Vandalia have clinical backgrounds. They were nurses, pharmacists, PT, physicians, assistants, nurse practitioners, et cetera. So it's a path to go really as far as you want to go. And the focus on healthcare is not going away in our nation anytime in the foreseeable future.
10: No, it's not. And as older as I get, it seems like every day I need the healthcare providers just a little bit more than I did when I was in my 20s or 30s. David, really appreciate you joining us today. And just as a piece of personal privilege here, I really appreciate working with you. When I was in state government, Governor Wise, we went through a bit of a malpractice crisis, and you guys were always great to work with. Got to work with you and then Larry Hudson and Bob Whitler and folks who were on your team at that time, and really appreciate it. And you all have really had a community first attitude here at Charleston Area Medical Center, and wish you the best.
9: Well, thank you very much. It's been my honor to be here.
18: 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I'm Tom Sussman, your host.
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28: 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Game 3 of the NBA Finals. Who bounces back? This player in a pretty good position to go over their player prop. We'll discuss a very strong Game 3 angle as well. Stanley Cup Finals roll on as well. Mike Maniscalco, Canes play-by-play, will join us to give this preview of the series as it stands. And a great, great look in the NL MVP market. So don't miss it. It's Money Moves, 11-1 Pacific, 2-4 Eastern, only on VSiN, the Sports Betting Network.
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2: Well, we're in the second playoff hole at the Memorial Tournament. Welcome back. This is Live Bet Sunday. Femi Bebefe, Joe Serralo, JT Post, and Ryan Gerard still duking it out. As I was texting with a buddy of mine who bets golf religiously, we might be in this one for a long haul because I don't think either guy can close. So I think this actually might wrap up when we're off the air, but we'll keep an eye on what's happening with the Memorial Tournament. By the way, Kansas, Oklahoma, we haven't been talking about that super regional game because guess what? They're in a weather delay. So keep an eye on that one whenever they decide to start out there in Lawrence. But joining us now to break down the World's game starts on Thursday. I cannot believe how quickly this World Cup has shown up. But the FIFA World Cup North America, United States, Canada, Mexico kicks off Thursday. And joining us here via the Progressive Guest Line, soccer betting analyst for the BetUS TV, does great work for CBS Sports as well, the one and only Brad Thomas, hanging with us here on a Sunday, fresh off of a trip to Disney World this afternoon, and he's on Twitter at Mr. Brad Thomas. Brad, thanks for hanging with us. We appreciate you squeezing us in on what I'm sure was a fun-filled Sunday. And we'll start off big picture off the top here, because I think a lot of people who maybe don't bet soccer religiously or do it every day want to look for some long shots, some dark horses for teams they want to root for. In your opinion,

0: I'm Ed Mankin. It's an off night for the NBA Finals. Game 3 will take place tomorrow night in New York, with the Knicks holding a 2-0 lead. As the Spurs look to get back into the series after losing the first two games at home, Victor Wembanyama talked about what went wrong in the first two games and how to turn things around.
1: There were many things. It goes from simply not turning the ball over to being smarter about fouls and or even fouling earlier sometimes in the position. It's, it could have went a thousand ways.
0: All finals games can be seen on ABC and heard on ESPN Radio. According to ESPN's Shams Charania, the 76ers have promoted Jameer Nelson to the team's vice president of basketball operations. Also, Elton Brand will not return as Philadelphia's general manager, but will remain with the Sixers organization. Former Chicago Bulls Stacey King has died. King was part of three of the Bulls' 90s championships during the Michael Jordan era. Stacey King was 59 years old. The Stanley Cup Finals resume on Tuesday in Vegas after the Golden Knights picked up a double overtime win in Game 3 last night. Vegas now leads the series 2-1. All finals games for the Stanley Cup can be seen on ABC. In tennis, Alexander Zverev has won his first major singles title. Zverev captured the French Open with a 5-set victory over Flavio Caboli. Zverev was close to winning in four sets, but Caboli forced a fifth set with a tiebreaker win. Zverev then cruised in the fifth set, winning 6-1. The College Baseball World Series continues. In the Super Regionals tonight on ESPN, Texas takes on Oregon in the Austin Regional.
2: This report is sponsored by IBM. As AI transforms how work gets done, a new IBM CEO study finds success will depend on how quickly organizations redesign their workforce. CEOs agree people are the priority. 83% of CEOs say AI success depends more on people's adoption than the technology. But many organizations are still struggling to redesign roles, build new skills, and rethink how teams collaborate. This gap is already showing up in the workplace. CEOs say only 25% of employees are using AI as part of their jobs, even though 86% believe their workforce have the skills to collaborate with AI. Looking ahead, CEOs expect the impact on jobs to accelerate. By 2028, 29% of employees may need reskilling for different roles, while 59% will likely require upskilling to perform their current roles more effectively. The findings suggest the real challenge isn't just adopting AI, it's aligning jobs, skills, and ways of working with the speed of AI transformation. To learn more, visit ibm.com/IBV.